comes, nothing can separate me. Paul said, who can separate me from the love of God? Not even death can separate me. He said, behold, I show you a mystery. We shall not

year 2012, I would go out and I would minister. Chandler was just talking about it. I would minister to people and I would watch them be healed, set free, and delivered. And I would go home for days in the dark, under the covers with the curtains closed. I was plagued by depression and rejection. And the main thing the enemy would try to tell me is that I was alone. He would say, yeah, you do all of that. And if you were to die today, they would find another Tasha. Let me tell you something. This is the testimony. I remember being in that dark room. I remember the curtains closed. It was so dark that my roommate, who was my cousin at the time, she came and she told me, Tasha, I can't take it. I gotta move out. She left and went to one of our family members' house. Dark place. I was in that dark room crying in my bed. And the Lord came to me. He said, Tasha, get up and wash your face. Because I'm never alone, no. I got up. He said, for one thing, he said, you've been calling it the wrong thing. You're walking around saying you're depressed. This is rejection. Depression is a branch off of the root of rejection. So you've been cutting off branches, but tonight we're going to get to the root. He said, this is what I want you to say every single day. I want you to look yourself in the mirror and you say, I curse the spirit of rejection.

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It makes me really excited. Y'all are amazing. Holy cow, I can't handle it. This song is called Hold On To Me.

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I would minister people and I would watch them be healed, set free, and delivered. And I would go home for days in the dark, under the covers with the curtains closed. I was plagued by depression and rejection. And the main thing the enemy would try to tell me is that I was alone. He would say, yeah, you do all of that. And if you were to die today, they would find another Tasha. Let me tell you something. This is the testimony. I remember being in that dark room. I remember the curtains closed. It was so dark that my roommate, who was my cousin at the time, she came and she told me, Tasha, I can't take it. I got to move out. She left and went to one of our family members' house. Dark place. I was in that dark room crying in my bed. And the Lord came to me. He said, Tasha, get up and wash your face. Because I'm never alone, no. I got up. He said, for one thing, he said, you've been calling it the wrong thing. You're walking around saying you're depressed. This is rejection. Depression is a branch off of the root of rejection. So you've been cutting off branches, but tonight we're going to get to the root. He said, this is what I want you to say every single day. I want you to look yourself in the mirror and you say, I curse the spirit of rejection.

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1: It doesn't boast.
0: It isn't proud.
1: It doesn't dishonor others.
0: It's not self-seeking.
1: It's not easily angered.
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Or your parents were from Jamaica, parents were from Jamaica.

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And this Son came as a lamb. 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He would be King of Kings and Lord of Lords, but he came as a lamb, and he came for you.

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1: It doesn't boast.
0: It isn't proud.
1: It doesn't dishonor others.
0: It's not self-seeking.
1: It's not easily angered.
0: It keeps no record of wrongs.
1: Love does not delight in evil.

And it came to pass that I, Nephi, said unto my father, I will go and do the things which the Lord hath commanded, for I know that the Lord giveth no commandments.

God is a bedrock under my feet. The castle in which I live. My rescuing knight. My God, the high crag, where I run for dear life. Hiding behind the boulders, safe in the granite hideout. I sing to God, the praise lofty, and find myself safe and saved. The hangman's noose was tied at my throat. Devil waters rushed over me.

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We pray that the Lord will bless you as you've taken the time to join us today. For the program today, we bring you a message titled Led by the Spirit, preached by Reverend Randy Bazell at our International Headquarters Church in Portland, Oregon. We pray that the Lord will bless us richly through this message and use His Word to draw all of us closer to Him. Before we listen to that message, let's have a short word of prayer together. Heavenly Father, we are grateful for the opportunity you've given us today to be able to listen to your word through this radio station. We invite you, Holy Spirit, that you will come to the spaces where each of us, we are listening to this program from right now. Let your spirit draw us close to you. Let your spirit open our ears and our hearts, and let each one of us be blessed through your word today. At the end of this message, let there be a fresh hunger and a fresh thirst for more of you in our hearts. We'll praise you forever, for we pray in Jesus' name. Amen.

Read a verse found in Romans chapter 8. Romans chapter 8. And start at verse 12, 12 to 14. Therefore, brethren, we are debtors, not to the flesh, to live after the flesh. For if ye live after the flesh, ye shall die. But if ye through the Spirit do mortify the deeds of the body, ye shall live. For as many as are led by the Spirit of God, they are the sons of God. And I want to couple that with a verse found in Ezekiel chapter 47. This is Ezekiel's vision of the holy waters. And in verse 3, and when the man that had the line in his hand went forth eastward, he measured 1,000 cubits, and he brought me through the waters. We're glad we have a gospel that is alive, that is living, that we can follow. But this word follow means more than just following somebody. Certainly we want to follow God, and if we truly are a child of God, He has given us His Spirit in our hearts, changed us, changed our motives, our perspectives, our direction, our interests. He's done that, and if we will yield to the leading of His Spirit, He will guide us in a plain path. And we're glad that we have a gospel that operates like that. It's not just a belief system. It's not a set of rules and guidelines and regulations. It's a living way. A living way. And Jesus Himself opened that way. The Son of God opened that way for us. And so we can follow the precious Holy Spirit who will guide us into all truth, Jesus said. That was why it was so expedient for Him to go away, so He could send the Comforter. And the Holy Spirit would be sent not only to lead us and to guide us, but to live within us and direct us in a plain path and direct us into the deeper things of God as well. That word lead, or led rather, I guess we would expect that, even a sinner, I suppose, if you were going to follow a leader of your religion, it would be expected that you would try to emulate him. But it's more than that. This word led is translated most often in the New Testament as brought. And the meaning in the original is to induce, to take a hold of, and bring. That word is used as brought when Jesus told His disciples to go find the donkey that He was to ride into Jerusalem on that day before He was crucified. That word is translated brought. Well, we understand that, but it brings a different meaning when we're talking about being led by the Spirit of God. We're not just following, but we are giving Him a chance to induce us to the point of action. We are giving Him an opportunity to affect our hearts in such a way that we have to act. We are giving Him a chance to take a hold of us and bring us along. We're not just following from a distance. We're not just following somebody out there. There are a good many people that may be doing that. They want to follow, and they might say they're following, but they don't really want to be led. There's a difference. But here the message is, and the meaning is, that we have been induced by God. We are following the influence of His Spirit as the Holy Spirit works in our life. And He takes a hold of us and He leads us. We are not following a blind path. We're not following a maybe. We're not following a hope so. But we have assurance in our heart given to us by the Holy Spirit. We know who we are. We know where we stand. We know what God thinks of us, and that's important. And He'll tell us. We are not only led by the Spirit of God, we are controlled by the Spirit of God. We are induced by the Spirit of God. Now that would imply yielding, wouldn't it? If we were going to allow the Lord to take us by the hand, as it were, and to lead us where He wants us to go, sometimes we might have something to say about that. I don't want to go over there. Or I want to stop right here. This is a good place to stop. And the Lord may say, that's not good for you. We're going to keep going. And we may say, I don't want to stop there. That's too difficult. But the Lord may say, you have something to learn. But we are yielding to Him. He takes a hold of us and He leads us. We're not just following. He has a hold of us and He's leading us into the deeper things of God. We thank God it's a living gospel and He will lead us right. We never have to wonder. We never have to question. Sometimes questions arise, no doubt about that. It's a trial of our faith, which is good for us. It's good for us to have to believe God when nothing else makes sense.
when there's nothing else to support our faith, nothing else to support logic, yet when we pray and we draw the closer to God, we find God's Spirit there witnessing to our soul, just trust me, yield to me, I will lead you. We thank God for that, a living gospel. The vision that Ezekiel saw of the holy waters was a wonderful vision indeed. And we see that Ezekiel was led by the man with the line in his hand. The Lord could have dropped him there to see that vision just as he did 10 chapters earlier in Ezekiel 37. The Spirit of the Lord carried him and dropped him in the valley full of dry bones. But here we find the man leading him. What did he show him? He showed him where those holy waters were coming from. He showed him the throne. And then he showed him where they were going. And then he stood on the bank and he began to lead him out. I doubt Ezekiel would have had any desire to go out into the waters. He wouldn't have known why. He wouldn't have known what was there, but he was being led 1,000 cubits at a time. There was a purpose for this. And Ezekiel's being brought out into the deeper waters. This vision is indeed a vision of the gospel and the depths of the gospel and the power of the gospel as it reaches out to a lost world. Verses 7 through 12 are a clear picture of the living waters reaching out around the world, and everywhere that the living waters would touch would live. But the first 6 verses is just Ezekiel. There's no mention of the trees on the bank. There's no mention of anywhere else it was going. It's just a river flowing, and it's Ezekiel and the man in his hand. And that's a call to us. God calls us out to deeper water. Deeper water is where we belong. Deeper water is where we want to be. Deeper water is where our soul will thrive. That's where we belong. The gospel is a serious business. It is. You can't take it flippantly. You can't take it with levity, haphazardly. You can't take it with compromise. It stands on its own. And we're either going to line up to the gospel or we need to get out of the way of it. But we can't have it how we want it. We can't manipulate it to suit our needs. We can't manipulate the gospel to suit our own perspectives. We can't manipulate the word to suit what we want it to say. It says what it says, and we need to line up to it. And we yield to it. And God leads us out into deeper water as we do that. The gospel stands on its own, and it falls on us to be in line with it. There's no discounted rate. There's no frequent flyer program to get an easier way into the blessings of God. We don't get favor with God because of who we know, who our friends are, or who we think admires us, or who we're related to. None of that matters. It's just us on the bank. And the Lord compels us to go out into deeper water. He calls us. Will you let me lead you? Will you let me take you by the hand and lead you into the deeper things of God? There were things that Ezekiel could not see from the bank. There are places that God will take us that only He can take us. But we have to allow Him to. We have to yield. We have to trust Him. And we have to set our heart to have a purpose to draw closer to Him. That means something. It means something to do that, especially in this day when it seems that nobody really cares about anything, but the gospel is just alive as it's ever been. And we will have to pay the full price, and that's the way we want it. We wouldn't want a discounted gospel if we could get it. We want the real thing that will produce the real results. We read in Hebrews that the elders and the heroes of faith, as it were, obtained a good report through faith. Well, we won't get by with any less. The same thing will be required of us. We're going to have to be yielded all the way. We're going to have to be willing to pay every price to get out into the deeper water where God wants us to be. It's no good around the edges. It's no good in the shallows. You'll find deeper things in the deep water. You'll find new things in the deeper water. The things that God wants you to have. The thing God wants to teach you. The victory that God wants to give you. This world needs to see that. This world needs Christians that are in deep water, that understand the depths of God's love, that understand the power of the gospel, that are not afraid to share it, not afraid to stand, and the love of God flows through them. They're not angry at the sinner. They're not frustrated at the sinner. They don't point their finger at the sinner. They weep for the sinner. You're going to have to get out into deep water if you're going to love the sinner. If you're going to love the one who doesn't love you, that's going to be deep water. You're not going to find that on the bank. You're never going to find that kind of love in your heart in the shallows. It's too easy in the shallows. There's too many things to distract us. Too many voices.
And the voice that tells you you don't have to take the gospel seriously is a voice you can't afford to listen to. The voice that tells you you don't need to receive your deeper experiences is a voice you can't afford to listen to. The voice that tells you you don't have to spend so much time in prayer, you don't have to make such a focused effort and draw closer to God, is a voice you can't afford to listen to. The voice that tells you, I didn't think that God doesn't really mean it. You can't afford that. We can't afford that. We have to keep our focus. In this world, there's so much confusion. There's so much dust in the air. Don't expect to get any encouragement or be propped up by anything you see in the world. And don't let that be your gauge. The Lord will lead you out into deeper water. And what we read in God's Word, what He requires, is only what His Spirit produces in our lives. He is not requiring of us anything that He will not produce in our lives. If it's up to us, we're in trouble. We ought to be discouraged. We ought to be forlorn because we can't do it. But if we will let God lead us out into the deep water, we will be surprised to find that you can indeed love the one who doesn't love you with the love of Christ. That's possible. And what a victory that is. But that's going to be deeper water. We read in Psalms, Proverbs rather, the first chapter, verse 22, "How long, ye simple ones, will you love simplicity? And the scorners delight in their scorning, and the fools hate knowledge. Turn you at my reproof. Behold, I will pour out my spirit unto you, and I will make known my words unto you." There are times when we're waiting on God. That's true. When we've done all we know to do, and we are seeking an answer from God, we're seeking help, seeking a deeper experience, whatever it might be, and we have laid our life out there, and now it's a matter of faith. There are times for sure when we're waiting on God to undertake, but there are a good many times when God is waiting for us. God is waiting for you and I. Here, the message is, turn from the simplicity. And that word literally means seducible. Are you seducible? There are a good many voices on that bank and in the shallow waters that will call to you, that will seduce you, that will distract you, that will eat up your time, that will eat up all of your effort, eat up your energy, eat up your focus, and will keep you in the shallows. But you can't see what's out there in the deep water. The enemy will tell you you can, but you can't. The Lord has things to show you. The Lord has things to teach all of us. But we have to be willing to yield and be induced and allow the Lord to lead us wherever He will. And our focus has to be single. Our focus has to be a purpose of drawing closer to Him to find the deeper things of God. At youth camp several years ago, I decided I was going to take a boat out fishing. And there was one brother on the bank, and he said, "Gonna waste your time out in the water, huh?" And I said, "We'll see." And I went out there, I found a spot, and I came back a couple hours later, and he said, "Well, I see you wasted your time, you thought you were gonna catch something." And I held up my fish, and all I got out of him was an, "Oh, wow." They weren't planters. No, these were natives. They were fat and they were healthy. They were nice fish. I found a spot. I looked for it. I searched for it, but I found a spot. And I stayed in that spot. And I had a good time, and I brought back the reward for it. But from the bank, assumptions can be made. He wasn't there with me. He didn't know what was out there, but I knew there was a spot out there. We can think we can see things from the bank, but we can't. The Lord would take us out into deeper water if we would follow Him. If we would be willing to allow Him to lead us, there's deep water out there for you and I that He wants us to find, but it falls on us. It falls on us. We just simply have to yield. We just have to get a glimpse. Lord, I want to go out there. I want to go out where the deep water is. I want to go out where the gospel becomes a reality in my heart, where the deeper things of God become a reality in my heart. The Lord will lead you. He will lead you out there. He will be faithful. The gospel is so precious, and it is a serious business. I can't think of anything more serious, can you? We will answer for what we've done with it. We will answer for what we've done with the gospel and the opportunities we've had. We will answer for how we've handled it. Yes, we will. Every one of us. I think about that parable of the man with the one talent he had buried in a napkin. And how his Lord came back, and the only excuse he offered was pretty lame. He was afraid of him. And I wonder if we could really, I realize that was a parable, if you could really look at that story, that account,
I wonder if that man, we don't know what his purpose was. It might have been that he was indeed afraid of failing. Or it could have been that he didn't have time. It could have been that it wasn't that important. It could have been that he didn't really believe his master was going to come back. Whatever it was, he found himself with an excuse I think he probably wished he didn't have. He found himself uttering words, but there was nothing else to say because he had not done what he had been asked to do, what he had been told to do, and he had opportunity to do it. And we will give an account for the opportunity we have in the gospel that the river of life flows. It's the reality. It's the reality. It's up to you and I to make an effort to get into it and then to stay into it. We thank God for the hunger in the gospel. That's precious. That's serious business too. If you have a hunger and a stirring in your heart, you want to guard that. You want to fan the flame. Don't let that die out. You want to build on that. Realize it's from God. There's a reason that your heart has been stirred. There's a reason in the back of your mind you're thinking, I had to pray more. That's the Lord telling you that. That's the Lord drawing you. He's inducing you. I have deeper things to show you. I have prayers to answer in your life. There are things to do in your life. But we have to listen to Him and we have to make that decision. We thank God for a hunger. It's a blessing to be hungry. Isn't it? It is. It's a blessing to be hungry. Because all of a sudden you're sensitive to everything in the Word of God. You're sensitive to your own life. Am I pleasing God? You don't want to mess anything up. When we're really hungry for God, we're walking so carefully. We're afraid to open our mouths sometimes. We don't want to say the wrong thing, do the wrong thing. We don't want to mess it up. Why? Because we can tell we're on the right track. I'm going the right way. There's something beginning to build in my heart, and I don't want to lose this. The hunger for God is precious. A hunger for the deeper things of God is precious. It's a treasure. Guard it and build on it. The deeper water is where God wants us to be. The deeper things of God. It's no good around the edges. There's a lot of compromise around the edges. But where God wants to put us is out there where His richest blessings are, where the love of God really is, where the victory is, where higher ground is. This wasn't just a vision that Ezekiel had. It's the reality. God's Word tells us that one day He's going to fold up the heavens and the earth. They're going to be done. They won't be here anymore. This building won't be here anymore. All the things we see, all the things we're involved in, all the things that occupy our time that seem so important, they will cease to exist. Now, what did John see in Revelation 22? He saw the river. He saw the river of living water. He saw the throne. It's the reality. From the beginning of time and God's plan, that river has been flowing. And only those who are interested in getting into it, only those who will tell the Lord, I'll leave it all in the bank. Lord, get me out to deeper water. I don't care what I have to leave. I'll leave myself. I'll leave my hobbies. I'll leave my perspectives. I may lose the respect of this person or that person. It doesn't matter. Just get me out to deeper water. That's the reality. The river was still there. The throne was there. The rest of it will disappear. And how many ways can we be seduced so easily to involve our time and even mess with our perspective a little bit? But it's the reality. And the river's there. The blessings are for whoever wants it. Sometimes we might have the idea that those who receive their baptism or have seem to walk close to God or whatever it might be that we think, well, they're dispatched from heaven. But that's only for a certain special few. No, those people decided they wanted to get out into deeper water. That's what that is. That's what you're seeing. Those people made a decision. That's all it is. Every one of us can be out in deeper water. Every one of us can understand what the fullness of the gospel really is. It's for all of us. It's available to all of us. And you might have a group of people, none of them really interested in it, but one soul that decides he wants to get a prayer through, you can get a prayer through. We ought to get a prayer through once in a while. We ought to be able to pray and have a burden on our heart for the souls of men, where we can pray and reach heaven once in a while to know that we've touched God. We want the river. We want the deep waters of God. But Jesus said, if any man thirst, let him come unto me and drink, and out of his belly shall flow rivers of living water.
to give us the river. No limitations. He'll give us the river. That's our possession. That's what the Lord wanted. That was His idea. That's His plan. To give us the river. Flowing from within. Straight from the throne. The river without end. Without limitation. The river of life. It's the life of Jesus Christ. The Spirit of God in our life is what we're talking about. We're talking about prayer. We're talking about making time to pray. We're talking about really getting into God's Word and understanding what we're reading and focusing on drawing closer to God. Every one of us has to make that decision. It doesn't come natural to anybody. Nobody falls out of bed closer to God. Nobody automatically gets up in the morning and finds they're a saint. You'll have to make the decision like everybody else. But if you do, you'll find that God will take you by the hand and He will lead you. Those are His waters. He knows how to do it. He knows where to lead you. He knows what you need. He knows the prayers that you need answered in your life. Are you just willing to leave the bank? That's all you have to know. There is a river. You are supposed to be in it and He wants to lead you out. That's all we need to know. And are you willing for Him to induce your heart to the point of saying, yes, I'll do it at any price? I will follow you, Lord. Just take me out there. Take me out there. That's what we want. God promises to do that. Don't be as distracted by the things around you. Don't try to draw your cues from things around you. We have to have a vision that is alive. And we're going to have to be focused in order to get there. But God will lead us there if we're willing to leave it all in the bank. God will do it. God will do it tonight. God will encourage tonight. All we have to do is be willing. It's all in our will. Are you really willing to get out where God wants you to be? Are you really willing to be out there where you know your soul is supposed to be? Your soul knows that. Your soul was designed to flourish in the deeper water. And think about the geese that fly south for the winter. Their Creator put that in their breast to do that. He puts that in their DNA. They need to do that. They know they need to do that because they're going to find what they need. And the Creator that does that is too faithful to lead them astray. He's not going to lead them out there and put that within them. He's not going to induce them to fly south only to find something that they don't need or want. He does that to lead them to find exactly what they hope they would find. To find exactly what they need to find. And when God gives us a hunger, it's a reality. It's a precursor to the victory. It's a precursor to the answered prayer. God puts that in our heart. God is inducing our heart. God is drawing us closer. And we get just a glimpse of what God wants to do in our life. And we want to follow that. God will lead you right to where you hoped He would. He will lead you right to the victory that your soul is longing for. In the back of your mind, the victory, you've wondered, can I ever have that victory? You sure can. Just leave it on the bank. Be willing to let the Lord control you and lead you. He'll do it tonight. Let's stand and sing 549.

We hope you have been blessed by this devotion and the message today. We would like to welcome you back tomorrow for our program, Daily Walk. If you are in Stavanger area, or you are visiting Stavanger this weekend, we would like to invite you specially to join us tomorrow morning at 11 o'clock for our Sunday morning service in our church, the Apostolic Faith. The church is located at Chensvovian 564021 in Stavanger. Without a shadow of doubt, we know that the Lord will meet with you and will bless you richly as you do so. So please, let's come together to hear the word of God and to have opportunity to take the burden of our hearts to God after the meeting. We look forward to seeing you, and we pray God bless you. Let's close this time of devotion with a short word of prayer. Heavenly Father, we are grateful for the word of life that you have sent to us today. Thank you for reminding all of us that you are willing and you are ready to lead us into deeper waters, into deeper relationship with you. We lift our eyes up unto you, that you will give us the hunger in our hearts, the thirst for more of you, that you will help us to be willing to follow you and to be led by your Spirit, either in spending more time with you in prayers, in spending more time studying your word, in living our lives to reflect the love of Christ, in willing to pay the price.

0: with you. We pray for them specially that you will reach out to them. You will touch them. You will draw them close to you. You will save their souls. You will help them to enjoy the beauty of holiness and to follow you all the days of their lives. We'll praise you forever. We pray for your blessings that pass all understanding, that it will be on each and every one of us all the days of our lives, and you will take all the glory and honor, for we have prayed and asked for all this in Jesus' name. Amen.
1: Hey, this is Cece Winans with the message of my song, Worthy of It All. Psalm 63 talks about God's love being better than life. And that is so true. When I think of the goodness of Jesus and all that he has done for me, I can't help but praise God. And this song, Worthy of It All, just puts it all in perspective. When I just think of all of the great things that God has done, what he continues to do, and not just because of what he's done, but just because of who he is. He's worthy of all of our praise, all of our strength. The Bible instructs us to love him with all of our heart, soul, and mind. Why? Because he deserves nothing less. He is worthy of it all.

Hi, this is Eric Nieder. Job 121 says the Lord gave and the Lord has taken away. May the name of the Lord be praised. And this verse is the heart behind my new song, Praise You All the Same. My wife and I, we got two little kids, and our five-year little girl was born with a rare foot condition known as club feet. And through many years of surgeries and therapy and braces and castings, the Lord has taken our little girl's trial and turned it into a testimony of His goodness, of His mercy and healing and grace. And through it all, Job 121 and this song, Praise You All the Same, has become an anthem for our little girl and for our family. For the Lord gives and the Lord takes away. May the name of the Lord be praised.

it's Megan Woods, and my song, Heaven Down Here, came from looking at the world around us and feeling that ache that so many of us carry right now. We may be more connected than ever, but so many of us still feel alone, overwhelmed, and homesick for something that this world can't give us. Heaven Down Here is a cry for the presence of Jesus in the middle of all of it. It's a prayer for the Holy Spirit to come near, for God's will to be done, and for His kingdom to come on earth as it is in heaven.

You know, in John 16:33, Jesus says that in this world, you're going to have troubles, but take heart because I've already overcome it. And that's really what the song Be My is all about. It's our prayer and our invitation that in those hard times, in those rough moments of life, we can invite Jesus to be everything that he's already promised to be. He can be our hope and our peace. And he not only brings hope and peace, but he is hope. He is peace. And he's the firm foundation that we can build our life upon. So be encouraged and take heart. Jesus is with you. He's for you, and you're never alone.

Everybody in here was placed on a path. Your steps have been ordered by the Lord, your days numbered. When Danny and I and Gwendolyn and Dennis and Janice and a host of others that work in this church were running around as teenagers, not knowing what we were doing, not knowing where we were going, God had a plan. And God has a plan for you and for your children. And they may be running askew, but God has a plan. And I don't know how to explain everything I preach theologically. I just know Scripture. I believe God heard you the first time you prayed. I believe God wants your children saved. I believe God wants your children to make a big deal out of Jesus by the life that they live. So I thank you, young men and women, for your commitment to the Lord. What talent!

0: We've been buddies a long time, Danny. Long time. Father, I thank you now for the truth that sets men free, and I'm just going to thank you right now before I preach for the help you're going to give me to preach and for the hearing ears and soft hearts that this precious word will fall on today. In Jesus' name we pray. Everybody said amen.
1: Amen.
0: Thank you for being seated. Good to see you here today. Of course, we greet everybody in Weatherby Hall behind us, Lake Park, which is in Monroe and Wilmington, everybody watching from around the world. We're going to review the scriptures today. Isn't that what it's about anyway? I wanted to go to the 14th chapter of the book of Mark, and I want to read one of those well-known, often rehearsed, much preached passages of Scripture. So they'll put it on the screen. If you'd like to read along with me, feel free to do so. Mark 14, beginning with verse 3. And being in Bethany at the house of Simon the leper, as he sat at the table, a woman came having an alabaster flask of very costly oil of spikenard. Then she broke the flask and poured it on his head. But there were some who were indignant among themselves and said, "Why was this fragrant oil wasted? For it might have been sold for more than 300 denarii and given to the poor." And they criticized her sharply. But Jesus said, "Let her alone. Why do you trouble her? She has done a good work for me. For you have the poor with you always, and whenever you wish, you may do them good. But me, you do not have always." She has done what she could. She has come beforehand to anoint my body for burial. Assuredly, I say to you, wherever this gospel is preached in the whole world, what this woman has done will also be told as a memorial to her. Isn't that beautiful? And there are three or four more passages in the other gospels about women who broke flasks and anointed Jesus with the fragrance and the oil, and they wept and dried his feet with their hair. There are several of these passages. But in every one of them, Jesus says the same thing to the scoffers. Leave her alone. She's doing this for me. One translation says, she's done this to me. And if there's one thing that sticks out in my study, it's that Jesus is saying, whatever a believer does is never done to a person. It's done to me. A person might be there. But whenever a kind act, or even a bad one, is performed to that person, it's actually done to me. So I actually opened the door for Jesus this morning.
2: All right.
0: Whatever kind thing you did for somebody today, you did it for Jesus. You never heard him audibly say thank you. But the day is coming when he will. I've read in Scripture to the point that I am totally 100% convinced of what I'm telling you. That when I became a Christian, all of my actions, deeds, thoughts became avenues to Jesus. And if you're a sinner, if you don't know Christ, you need to know too that your rebellion is against Christ. You're not rebelling against mommy and daddy and your environment and your culture and all of that. No, no, this is a personal thing between you and your maker. When I became a believer, I began to realize that my life is not my own. The life that I now live in the flesh, I live by the faith of the Son of God who loved me and gave himself for me. And whatever I do, I do. Whatever I do as unto Christ. Yeah, let me give you scriptural examples. And I've given them to you before. In Matthew chapter 25, remember when Jesus is talking about the judgment of the nations? And he says, there will be a group called before me one day, and I will say to this group, he called them sheep nations, saved nations, I was hungry and you fed me. I was thirsty and you gave me drink. I was naked and you gave me clothes. I was in prison and you came and visited me. And they said, we don't remember doing that. What are you talking about, Lord? He said, inasmuch as you did it to the least of these, my children, my brethren. In that particular case, he's talking about the Jewish people in the tribulation. Inasmuch as you did this to them, you did it to me. Whoa. He turns to the other group that he calls goat nations, rebellious nations. And he went through the whole list again. I was hungry, you didn't feed me. I was naked, you didn't give me clothes. I was in prison, you didn't visit me. I was thirsty, you didn't care. And they said, when did we not do this? We don't understand. He said, when you didn't do it to them, you didn't do it to me. So church, it puts a whole new perspective on how we treat one another. Because how I love my wife is how I love my Lord. I cannot be any closer to my Lord Jesus than I am to my wife, Sandra. If I ignore her, abuse her, disrespect her, that's exactly what I've done to Jesus. We've become bone of bone and flesh of flesh, and we are one. And what I do to her, I've done to him. But the reminders go on. If you remember in Acts chapter 9, when Saul, the great persecutor of the church, his intent was to wipe Christianity out. And he traveled with vigor and determination and anger to do just that. And on the road to Damascus to kill and incarcerate Christians, the Lord Jesus met him and said, Saul, Saul, why are you persecuting me? Pretty personal, isn't it? You touch one of his, you touch him. You stick your finger in the eye of one of his and you've poked God in the eye. You harm one of his little ones and you have disrespected him. In Acts chapter 5, maybe I ought to tell us an embarrassing story first before I tell this next one. And I'm really embarrassed to tell you. And I wish I were the kind of preacher that just wouldn't do this, but I feel like you need to know that I fight the same battles you do, same temptations you do every day of my life. Maybe to a greater degree than you do, because if something happens up here, something's going to happen out there. Well, I have two hobbies. I'll tell you one. One is golf. I enjoy playing. And not long ago, Dennis and I were playing with a couple of brothers. And I was doing all right. Really, I was doing all right. I got up to the tee box on one hole, and I mean I duck hooked it into the woods. If you're not a golfer, I can't explain all this. It is a bad shot. So my partner let me out to look for the ball, and he went on to his, which was in a very nice place. Well, as the Lord would have it, it wasn't that deep in the woods as I thought, and I actually had a shot. And I took out the club. I said, if this can't do it, nothing can. And I smoked it. And I smoked it over the trees, and it hit the side of the bank, and it was perfect. And it rolled down the bank, but it rolled past the cup down another little bank. And everybody saw that. So when I got up there, I took out my sand wedge, and I'm down there now, and they're up here getting ready to putt like decent golfers. And I'm down there, and I get under it, and I pop it up, and it goes about this far. And I said, shoot. So I walk up to it, and then this time I made good contact, and I laid it almost up beside the cup, and I putted it in. And my partner said, Pastor, that's an awesome par. My word, that is the great, wow. Guys, did you see this? Pastor just parred the hole after that terrible lie he had. Not knowing that I was about to tell one. So we get up there, and he's still going on, and I didn't have a par, I had a bogey. He's just going on and on, and so we got in the cart, and I went to the next tee box, and I'm so disturbed, I'm almost to the point of tears that I, at this age, having served the Lord this long, am still wrestling with something, listen to me, as meaningless and foolish and temporary as that. So when we got up to the next tee box, I walked up to him. I said, listen, I did not have a par. I had a bogey. He said, I saw a par. I said, I made a bogey. He said, well, I wrote down par. It doesn't matter anyway. I parred it. We won the hole. I said, yeah, it does matter. It does matter. Winning the hole or losing the hole is not the important thing. It was the fact that truth was at stake. And I had to fight back the tears because I was just so upset with myself that I didn't say it right back there. But then the Holy Spirit helped me. He said, you ought to be thankful you have a conscience. Because plenty of people wouldn't even think twice about it. And then I got happy. I really did. I said, thank you, Lord, that I haven't seared my conscience. Thank you that I'm still sensitive, that I can cry about things. Oh, God, thank you that I want to be honest. It's not just about going to heaven. It's about pleasing the Lord in everything. It's about who cares about a golf score? Who cares about anything? Because that hesitation to tell the truth was a hesitation in the presence of my Lord, who knows my heart, who sees all things. He knew it. But I stood on that other tee box and I thanked God for the forgiveness of sins, for a good, clean conscience, because the Bible says, who's coming to the hill of the Lord? Who can stand in His holy presence? He that hath clean hands and a pure heart. And I praised Him, and I didn't play very well the rest of the day, but it didn't matter. Hallelujah. I went to bed with clean hands and a pure heart that night. But wait. And I told that embarrassing story because the next example affirms it. There were two people in the days of the new church named Ananias and Sapphira. And all the Christians were selling their, you know, properties and lands, and they would take the proceeds, the money, and they'd bring it and give it to the apostles so the apostles could feed the sick, et cetera, feed the hungry. And these two people came in and said, here's the money. This is what we made on our property. Whoa. And Peter said, why have you lied to God? We got people in here that, oh, I wish we could get back to the Book of Acts days, the days of power and outpouring. Oh, we need a revival to get back to Acts. You better watch out what you pray for. We'll have more funerals in this church than you can count. Our funeral staff's not big enough to take care of what'll happen if God starts killing people for lying and deceiving. Why have you lied against the Holy Spirit? You've not lied unto men, but unto God. See, do you hear me, church? You never lie to a person. You never lie to a lawyer. You never lie to your wife or husband. You lie to God. And the pressure that's on believers in this world, when they pressure you to sell warranties to people they don't need, parts to machinery that you don't need, to finagle with the numbers and fudge on things, that pressure is constantly there. And the believer finds him or herself in this quandary. Do I do this and save my job and please my boss? Or do I do what's right in the eyes of God? And the choice must always be, I'd rather serve God than man. Because the Bible teaches nothing is ever done in secret. The Bible teaches one day every hidden thing is going to be made manifest. That's what it teaches. Every word, every act before God is going to be brought to the light one of these days. That's kind of horrifying, isn't it? That disturbs me. That's why I want to keep a clean slate. I want to take advantage of confess your sins, and he is faithful and just to forgive you of your sins and cleanse you from all unrighteousness. Sometimes, because of our faithfulness, God will bless us now. You know that, don't you? He will just look down and say, you know, that moves me. I'm going to bless you right now. There was a guy by the name of Cornelius. The Bible says he prayed all the time. He was a friend to the Jews. He gave much alms. He was a godly man. And God said, you know, I think I'm just going to bless him and his house. I'm going to send old brother Peter over there and let him preach the gospel. And his whole house is going to be saved, and they're all going to be filled with the Spirit. Because of his faithfulness and goodness, God blessed him on the spot right then. God knew his name, Cornelius. Did you know that names matter to God? Have you ever noticed how protective God is of his name? He wants people to get it right. Did you ever notice how particular God was in the names he gave to certain individuals in Scripture? Do you remember a guy by the name of Jacob? His name was cheater, deceiver, liar, and conniver. That's what Jacob meant. But God got a hold of Jacob, and they had a wrestling match. And Jacob said, I hate the way I am, and I'm not going to live the way I live anymore, and I will wrestle with God all night long about me. I want to change. And God said, you did it, and I'm going to change your name. You are no longer called Jacob. I'm calling you Israel, blessed of the Lord. Names matter to God. You've got a name. God knows your name. Jesus said in John chapter 10, He knows his own sheep by name. He calls them by name. That fascinates me, that God would know my name. Names matter. Your name is known in heaven. The thing about names, let me say this. In one passage, Jesus talked about Lazarus. That's a name, right? Remember, Lazarus and what? The rich man. No name. Lazarus and the rich man. It came time for both of them to die. The Bible says that the angels came and took Lazarus to Abraham's bosom. But the rich man died, had no name. He's just a man known because he had some money. Gained the whole world and lost his own soul. Didn't care about the poor man at his gate. Last thing on his mind was helping somebody. What's his name? We don't know. He's just a rich man. But the rich man went to hell. A nameless, horrible place. And that's where the man is. But Lazarus is in the bosom of Abraham, the presence of God. There's another occasion when Jesus said there was a certain rich man, no name, rich man. And he looked around one day and said, "My, this has been a bumper crop year. Wow. My barns are too small. They're packed. I can't get everything in it. I got wheat coming in, corn, avocados, olives. Where am I going to put all this? I know what I'll do. I'll tear my barns down and build new ones and fill them up. And then I will say, soul, you've got a lot of stuff for a lot of years. Eat, drink, and be merry." And God said, "Excuse me, fool." That's what God called him. Fool. That's not a name. That's an insult. That's a condemnation. "Excuse me, fool. You've got all this stuff, but what has it profited you? Tonight, I require your soul of you. And then whose will all this stuff be?" Jesus said, "So is everyone." Listen, everyone that is not rich toward God. See, if you're rich toward God, if you've been washed in the blood, if you know who He is, you got a name. And God knows that name. You are not a nameless, unidentifiable entity. When you get to heaven, God won't say, "Hey, it's good to see you, and tell me what your name is." Oh, no. Your name will be heralded down through the hallelujah halls of glory. Even today, your name is echoing through heaven's prayer closet. The throne room of God is hearing your name and my name because Jesus knows His own by name, and He's calling it out in prayer even as we sit here today. But you're going to get a new name. He knows this name, but you're going to get a new name. "Well, I turned over." That's how Pentecostal preachers do it. Have you noticed that? "Well, I turned over to Revelation. And I don't care what you think about me anymore. I can't help it. I am a Pentecostal preacher. I'm not just a happy Baptist. I'm not a mundane Methodist. I'm a Spirit-filled, Word-preaching minister of the gospel of Jesus Christ. I don't care what you think about me." "Well, one time I was preaching down in Florida to a mostly African-American. I used to say black. I was told not to say that anymore. Mostly African-American congregation. And I got up and said, I got something to say. One stood up and said, "You better say it." None of them said, you got to say it. You can't hold back. They got to talking among themselves. He's got to say it. He's got to tell the truth this morning. It gave me time to get my breath. So what I'm trying to tell you is I got something to say this morning. And I'm going to say it the way I want to say it this morning. I read over in Revelation chapter 14. Listen to this. I heard a voice from heaven saying to me, write, blessed are the dead who die in the Lord from now on. Yes, says the Spirit, that they may rest from their labors and their works follow them. Hallelujah. There is a day coming when all of these efforts will no longer be required. There'll be no more devil, no more flesh to fight.

will be accomplished. Every battle will be won. We'll be in the presence of Jesus, and the works have ceased. Glory to God, and now it's just glory and euphoria and blessing in the presence of Him who loved you and gave Himself for you. But that's not all of it. That they may rest from their labors and their works follow them. And their works follow them. Loran's imagination. One of these days, I'll breathe my last, and I'll open my eyes, and there will be Jesus. Loran, my little brother, come here, Loran. My redeemed, come here. He will take me by the hand and put his arm around my shoulder and say, guess where we're going? We're going to the throne room of my Father. Come on. And we walk in. Father, He's not going to introduce me. There are no introductions in heaven. You'll be known even, you'll know even as you are known. He'll know you and you'll know Him. Father, here's Loran. This is the one you sent me to save. Hello, Loran. My son says you are worthy. By the way, Loran, what makes you think you should be here? And I will say, oh, my Father. And I'll take those arms and those hands and I'll push back the sleeves and I will hold up the hands of Jesus and say, Father, you see this? That's what qualifies me to be here. See, Father, He paid for my sins. And Father, and He'll just barely lift that glittering, lightning light hem of His garment. And I'll see the nail prints in His feet and say, Father, see those beautiful nail prints? That's why I'm here. And Father, I know under that robe there is a scar. That's why I'm here. Jesus paid it all. And He said, you're right. I accept you today in my presence, Loran, because of my son, Jesus, whom you honored by believing in Him. But now, Loran, I'm going to ask you to do something that I told you not to do on earth. I said, be sure and don't do this when you were on earth, but I'm going to ask you to do it now. What is it, my Father? I want you to turn around and look back. Turn around and look back. Oh, yes. He said, remember, I told you to press toward the mark of the high call of God in Christ Jesus. Remember, I said, don't go back, go forward. Remember, I said, run the race with patience. Remember, I said, everything of yesterday is behind you. Look forward, go forward, go forward. Race, run, fight, go forward. I remember, Lord. He said, but now I want you to turn around and look back. I turn around and I look back and there stands goodness and mercy. And the Father said, this is their last day on the job. And I thought you ought to meet them personally. Because I sent them, and they were in the delivery room the day that the doctor slapped you on the bottom and made you cry. They followed you home to Lawrence and Maddie's house. They went to the first day of school with you. They watched you learn how to write. They were there.

when you went into junior high school and you started getting with the wrong crowd. They were there when you cheated on that test. And they were there when you stole some grapes out of the Winn-Dixie grocery store that day. And they were there when you started using really bad language. And they were there when you took your first drink. They were there. They were also there when you knelt down in your daddy's living room one day as a teenager, weeping and saying, I don't know what to do with my life. I don't like the way I'm living. They were there. They were there when you graduated from high school and went to Lee University. And oh yes, that night that you were on the fourth floor of Walker Hall and ran down four flights of steps and ran into the furnace room and knelt across an old wooden bench and cried out to me and said, save me, I can't do this anymore. They were standing right behind you then. In fact, they are the reason you were there. And then I was with you, or they were with you when I called you to preach. They were there when you took Sandra's hand for the first time. They were in your wedding. They saw you bring home your first baby. They helped you raise all four babies. They've been with you every time you've walked to the pulpit. And today, they are with you on their last day of the job because they have ushered you into my presence and you are welcome into the joy of your Lord. But wait. Wait. And then the Lord will say, now, goodness and mercy, would you please just step aside? Keep looking behind you, Lorraine. And I look behind me and, oh, there's a parade. And it's coming to the throne. What is that, Father? Oh, Lorraine, your works are following you here. Every kind deed you did is in that parade. It represents a crown. Every sacrifice you've ever made is in that parade. It represents a reward. Look how long it is. But Father, I don't even remember some of those things. I know, Lorraine, but I remember them all. I saw every one of them. And because of my goodness and because you have been faithful in these things, you can rest from your labors and now enjoy the pleasures of your Lord. All of it's over. You've laid up treasure in heaven, and now it's time for me to divvy it out. Yes, goodness and mercy brought you here, and now you're able to revel in eternal life. Can I preach to the church here for just a moment? Don't you dare quit doing good works. Don't you dare stop. God saw you when you took care of your mother and had to bathe her every day. God saw that young man you took to rehab. Hey, you ladies that are always cooking dishes for the funeral people, you try to make a nice meal for them, and they call you at odd times and say, can you make a pan of chicken, or can you boil some beans? And it's the worst time ever, but you did it anyway. You just laid up a treasure in heaven. Every sacrifice you make, every uneasy thing you do, every uncomfortable act of kindness is laid up in heaven, and it will be in your parade. Brother, I want a long parade. I want God to be glorified. And that's the point anyway. It's not about me. It's about God getting all the glory. Why? Because I did this for Him. I did this for Jesus. I'm not preaching for you. I'm not doing anything for you. I'm preaching in the name of Jesus, for the sake of Jesus, because Jesus loves the sheep. I'm doing this in the name of Jesus, and you ought to do the same thing. Stand with me, please. Hallelujah.
some of the hardest working people in this church you don't even know about. Right, Pastor Greg? If I were to bring them on stage, you'd say, who are they? Those are the people out in the nursery right now. Those are the people who visit during the week. They go to the homeless shelters and feed them. They go to nursing homes and read to them. If I bring them up on the stage, you wouldn't know them. But God does. And what we fail to realize is we think something is small, but it's gigantic to God. And I promise you, when you see your parade marching towards Him for His glory and His name's sake, you will indeed step out of the way with goodness and mercy while He gets all of the glory. What a day that's going to be. What a day. And their works do follow them. Here's what we can do this morning. First of all, I want to give somebody that may have cheated and you think you can just push it aside. You can't. You can't. There are some things in life that just stink and you can't get rid of the stink. You can put it under a rug. That was funny to me. You can just put a paper napkin over it. Put it in a box, but it still stinks. And eventually, the aroma will come out. So you can try to hide that golf score. You can try to hide that tax return or that phone call made to that girl on the job you know you should have never called her. You can try to hide all of that. Or you can bring it to Jesus. And in a half millimeter of a second, He will wipe it away and cleanse you from all unrighteousness. Here's something I thought about at the 8:30 service. Either your sins will be blotted out or your name will be blotted out. I prefer to let Him blot out my sins, don't you? Yes. I'm sorry, I can't. Yes. The Lord can blot out that sin this morning. That's what Peter said to the group, the crowds on the day of Pentecost. Repent and believe the gospel. Turn around that your sins may be blotted out, that you can enjoy the presence of the Lord. Oh, this is the time to do it, friend, while we're on earth, while we're still breathing. You don't wait till you've breathed your last breath, because there will be a day when multiplied millions will stand before God and He'll say, you don't have a name, I don't know you. And they will go into the blackness of darkness forever with their sins still on the books. But praise God, everybody just kind of folded right then. Oh, that was a good message till you got there. No, here's the good part. The blood of Jesus Christ cleanses us from all unrighteousness. Say amen, somebody. So here's what I want you to do as quickly as you can. Come down front, everybody. Everybody, as quickly as you can. Father, we are gathered here in Your presence. And I, as the shepherd of this flock, I pray with all the energy I have left and all the faith that I can muster. If there is somebody here today guarding a secret, something that's killing them spiritually, robbing them of spiritual vitality, something that has become an obstacle between them and You, Lord, let them right now on the spot. They don't have to advertise it. They don't have to go around and tell everybody. Just let them in Your presence confess this thing and then make it right.
And Lord, I ask also that you will cause every one of us to see the dire importance of maintaining good works, being kind one to another, uplifting one another, blessing one another, helping one another, because there really is going to come a great day when we stand before you and you will reward us for all of these things. Yes. I thank you that this prayer was heard. I thank you that you're coming soon. It's the reason I got up this morning. This could be the day. The words of my mouth and the meditations of my heart be acceptable in thy sight. O Lord, my strength and my redeemer. Amen. Would you once again thank the voices of Lee and Danny for being here today.